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2: Kate Marvel is a climate scientist with a PhD in theoretical physics from Cambridge, but she still has an emotional reaction to the climate models she runs. 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
0: More than 200 years ago, a music writer essentially came up with the term easy listening, describing the musical form of a divertimento as music written to please the ear rather than to express different shades of emotion. So you'd have a divertimento at any kind of occasion where people would be doing other things, like eating or chatting or strolling about. In short, places where people were not paying complete attention. Mozart's versions of the divertimento, however, though defined as divertimenti, always included little unexpected turns, bits of playful humor, and other things to catch the ear and make you pay attention. Here is a divertimento for strings by Mozart, with Johannes Debus conducting Rocco at home in Houston.

Pulitz to write a piece called Eclipse, and we're about to hear the world premiere performance, a concert that took place in the Strasbourg Planetarium in Rochester, New York. 15 minutes of music following the experience of a total eclipse. It begins with the moon slowly moving across the face of the sun. The group 5x5 gave this performance for a small audience inside the planetarium at the Rochester Museum and Science Center in Rochester, New York. If you can, I encourage you to sit back for the next 15 minutes or so, close your eyes, imagine you're in the planetarium with colorful moving images projected overhead. The sun and moon in a slow dance, stars, nebula, galaxies, gracefully dipping and swirling. Music called Eclipse by Mark Mellitz.

0: That was the world premiere performance of a piece called Eclipse by composer Mark Mellits. He wrote that in anticipation of the total solar eclipse visible in the United States April 8th, 2024, on a line from Texas up through the Midwest, through New York State and Maine and beyond. Millions of people across the country and even around the world became eclipse pilgrims, crossing states, provinces, even oceans, to spend just a few minutes in the shadow of the moon. People planned for years for this secular pilgrimage, gathering with strangers for the shared moment of awe. We heard the world premiere performance of Eclipse by Mark Mellits from a concert for a small audience inside the Stroessenberg Planetarium at the Rochester Museum and Science Center in Rochester, New York. The ensemble 5x5 commissioned that piece from Mark Mellits, and 5x5 gave that performance inside the planetarium with images projected on the dome overhead, the moon and sun in a slow dance amid swirling stars and galaxies. Always interested in your thoughts on the music we share on our show? Send us a note via the contact form on the PT page at yourclassical.org. I'm Valerie Kaler. 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
2: 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I'm Garrett Farrell. Thanks for listening. In our Nebraska forecast, a chance of showers and storms statewide tonight, with lows hitting 64 in the South Panhandle, 68 in North Central and the Northeast, 70 to 71 degrees everywhere else.
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0: Several years ago, composer and pianist Aldo Lopez Gavilan wrote some birthday music for his twin daughters, imagining a beautiful place full of wonders and curiosities from all around the world, an inviting home for ideas from many cultures. That musical present for his twins evolved into a much larger piece for piano and orchestra. From APM, American Public Media, this is Performance Today. I'm Valerie Kaler. Coming up this hour, Emporium, a piano concerto by Aldo Lopez Gavilan. We'll hear the composer himself at the piano with the Boulder Philharmonic in a performance from Boulder, Colorado. Also on the way, the Imani Winds in concert. Right now, let's hear their lively take on music by 20th century French composer Jean Francais, the second movement of his Wind Quintet No. 1.

0: music by Beethoven, an 8-minute-long insult aimed directly at Napoleon. The Egmont Overture by Beethoven, music for a play about a brave freedom fighter. The story was about a 16th-century Dutchman working to end Spanish tyranny. But at the time of the play, 1810, it was clearly meant as a metaphorical jab at Napoleon, who was in control of half of Europe, and who, in Beethoven's view, was the worst kind of dictator. We heard Beethoven's Egmont Overture from a concert in Jackson Hole, Wyoming, in Walk Festival Hall. Donald Runicles led the Grand Teton Music Festival Orchestra. That festival was founded in 1962, and their first concerts were held in Jackson Lake Lodge, a local high school gym, and a big old tent in Teton Village. A dozen years later, the Walk Festival Hall opened, and it has served as the musical heart of the festival since 1974. In a moment, do you know what it means to miss New Orleans? 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
2: Kate Marvel is a climate scientist with a PhD in theoretical physics from Cambridge, but she still has an emotional reaction to the climate models she runs. 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
0: The city of New Orleans has a history going back more than three centuries and a long history of changing names. It was founded as a French colony in the year 1718 with the French name La Nouvelle Orléans. 50 years later, the city passed from French rule to Spanish, and it was known as Nueva Orleans for about 40 years. Then it was briefly back under French rule and then sold to the U.S. as part of the Louisiana Purchase. We translated the name one more time as New Orleans. Composer Lalo Schifrin found great inspiration in that city. Lalo Schifrin, longtime classical and jazz and even tango pianist, and a composer who loved nothing more than creating elegant blends of styles. He was a big fan of the diverse music scene in the Mississippi Delta. Here's a piece that goes to the original name of the town and which covers lots of stylistic ground, ending up in a kind of New Orleans jazz shout. A piece called La Nouvelle Orléans, music for wind quintet by Lalo Schifrin.

0: Nouvelle Orléans. Lalo Schifrin wrote that music in 1987, a musical tribute to the city of New Orleans. Borrowing the old French name, the original name of the city, La Nouvelle Orléans. The Imani Winds gave that performance in Syracuse, New York, in a concert sponsored by the Syracuse Friends of Chamber Music. Lalo Schifrin was born in Buenos Aires, Argentina, into a quite musical family. Went to study at the Paris Conservatory and started making a name for himself as a jazz pianist. Dizzy Gillespie heard him play and invited Lalo Schifrin to come to the U.S. as his pianist and arranger. In 1958, Schifrin arrived in the States and his musical life continued to unfold and expand. Grammys, Emmys, even an honorary Oscar. Lalo Schifrin passed away in 2025 at the age of 93. In a moment, Mr. Lopez Gavilan's Wonder Emporium. 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
1: 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I'm Garrett Farrell. Thanks for joining us tonight. In our Nebraska forecast, a chance of showers and storms statewide tonight, with lows hitting 64 in the South Panhandle, 68 in North Central and the Northeast, 70 to 71 degrees everywhere else. Tomorrow, more showers and storms likely in Central and Eastern Nebraska, 92 in the Panhandle, 96 in the Southwest, 90 in North Central, and upper 80s for the rest of the state. Friday will be a bit cooler, and then the West will heat back up this weekend.

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2: A group of sailors on their way home made a pit stop on an island where they ate the lotus plant, melted into a blissed out daydream, and completely lost the desire to go home. 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
1: Apple TV's adaptation of Cape Fear streams its final episode this week. Actor Javier Bardem has won praise for his cerebral take on Max Cady, the manipulative bad guy with vengeance on his mind. You are so creepy in this show.
2: I love being creepy. Why not being creepy?
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0: Double Concerto by Johannes Brahms, written as an olive branch for his friend, the famous violinist Josef Joachim. The olive branch worked, and their friendship was reconciled. We heard the Berlin Philharmonic and violinist Gil Shaham with cellist Jian Wang. The conductor was Claudio Abbado on Music Through the Night.
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0: November Woods by Arnold Bax. Bryden Thompson conducted the Ulster Orchestra on Music Through the Night. Hope you're doing well tonight. Thanks a lot for being here. I'm Jalene Kahn.
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1: When it comes to regulating AI, there's not much guidance from the federal government. 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
2: 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Let them lead the way.
1: 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We take you to Boston, where students have come together to agree on one unified national policy to navigate AI in schools. 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

0: He recruited an auto manufacturer, a component manufacturer from Taiwan, bought 30 acres to do a campus to supply Tesla with some components, and they have not pulled the trigger.
1: Investment in new manufacturing and warehousing space is at a standstill on both sides of the border, according to El Paso commercial real estate firm Cushman & Wakefield, Pyrus. Texas and Mexico's economies have been historically integrated, but that doesn't mean they wouldn't suffer if the USMCA dies. That's even more the case with Texas' ties with Canada. Jim Hirsch of Air Tractor says that if the 25% tariff on aircraft engines from Canada returns, he'll have to raise the price of his aircraft by 12%.
2: We know the order book would just decline sharply. We don't know how sharply, but we know it would be significant. Whether we could survive it or not, not quite sure.
1: The company employs more than 400 people across North Texas. Those jobs and many more hang in the balance. For NPR News, I'm Andrew Schneider in Houston.
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0: Good morning. I'm Layla Fadel. For years, there's been something fishy going on near a small town in Northeast Canada. Fishy and rotten. A seafood plant in St. Mary's was abandoned decades ago, leaving behind more than 300,000 gallons of fermented fish sauce that kept fermenting. The city has reeked ever since. The provincial government finally agreed to help fund the cleanup. The stench should be gone in a few months. It's Morning Edition.
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0: It's Morning Edition from NPR News. I'm Layla Fadel.
2: And I'm Michelle Martin. Good morning. Children from low-income households in the U.S. are less likely to learn how to swim. That can have serious consequences. Drowning is a leading cause of death.

0: of young children. Alice Daniel in California's Central Valley reports on how public pools help save lives.
1: Victor Perez Pacheco.
2: At the Orosi High School graduation last year, students walked across an outdoor stage to receive their diplomas. But one student who should have been there wasn't. 2 years ago, Alejandro Araujo and some of his friends were out on a lake in the nearby Sierra Nevada.
3: He had a safety vest and he jumped in the water and the safety vest must have just slipped right out of him and he never came up.
2: That's Yolanda Valdez. She's the superintendent of the Cutler-Orosi Joint Unified School District, about an hour southeast of Fresno.
3: It was the most devastating, awful thing ever. There was an empty chair at graduation and a moment of silence for him.
2: The district encompasses two farmworker communities. Valdez says this area's high poverty rate is part of why most kids don't know how to swim. There hasn't been money to build pools, and working parents may not have time or money to take them elsewhere. Across the country, 79% of kids in low-income households have little or no swimming ability, according to USA Swimming. But it's something this district is now changing. Using COVID funds, $1 million county grant, and special state money for underserved communities, it built a brand new aquatics complex at Orosi High.
3: We want to do this because we want to save lives. We want to teach our children how to swim so they can survive.
2: Starting this summer, Valdez says, kids are taking low-cost swim lessons.
4: All right, boys and girls. All right, are we ready?
2: Lead lifeguard Donovan Castillo talks to a group of young kids sitting on the side of the wading pool, learning to kick.
4: 3, 2, 1, kick, kick, kick, kick.
2: 9-year-old Dylan Rodarte is kicking so hard that he can barely spell his last name for me when he reaches the other side of the pool.
5: R-O-D-A-R-T-E.
2: He says being in the water is awesome.
5: I feel like I'm swimming like in the sky.
2: He feels like he's swimming in the sky. Parent Luis Ayala sits under the shade watching his 9-year-old son Gael take lessons. He says he and other parents are relieved their kids have a place to learn how to swim.
6: It's good they can learn at this age, you know, and it's better because if something happened, they know how to do.
2: This pool opening in Orosi goes against a trend, according to Bill Ramos. He's a professor of public health at Indiana University. He also chairs a scientific advisory council for the Red Cross that deals with water safety and drowning prevention.
7: We're seeing kind of the decline of the public pool nationwide.
2: A smaller share of the country has access to public pools compared to years past, Ramos says. That's due to privatization and starved city budgets. And that means fewer places for kids to learn the important safety skill of swimming. Back at the Orosi High Aquatics Complex, a lifeguard training program is in the works. It already has at least one future participant.
8: When I grow up, I want to be a lifeguard.
2: That's 8-year-old Precious Hernandez. She loves swimming, but says it's kind of hard.
8: You just have to keep on practicing.
2: Keep on practicing so she and other kids can stay safe in the water. For NPR News, I'm Alice Daniel in Orosi, California.
9: Just keep swimming, just keep swimming.
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17: When it comes to regulating AI, there's not much guidance from the federal government. 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
18: Now it falls to the kids. Let them lead the way. I'm Sasha Pfeiffer. We take you to Boston, where students have come together to agree on one unified national policy to navigate AI in schools. 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

0: Good morning. I'm Michelle Martin. Universal Studios has a haunted house fit for the Prince of Darkness. Yes, Ozzy Osbourne. Guests at the park's Halloween event this year will be able to hop on an actual crazy train for a journey through the late heavy metal singer's life. Various personas from his albums will make appearances, including Madman Ozzy and Werewolf Ozzy. And yes, there will be merch. You can get an acrylic Ozzy to add to your collection. It's Morning Edition.
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0: This is Morning Edition from NPR News. I'm Michelle Martin.
2: And I'm Leila Fadil. In western Maine, a new conservation project has protected 78,000 acres around the Magalloway River from development. The river is a popular fly fishing destination known for its brook trout. It's also considered ecologically important for other wildlife. Susan Sharon of Maine Public takes us to a lake in the heart of the protected land.
3: It's a sparkling early morning in June. In the dense woods, 15 miles from a main road, the birds are awake. And Seth LaLiberty and I have just settled into his canoe. LaLiberty doubles as a school principal and a registered Maine guide. He's also a rabid paddling enthusiast.

0: China is rolling out electric cars that use more environmentally friendly sodium-based batteries. They're more expensive to build than lithium batteries for now, but experts say that's only a matter of time.
1: As more and more countries will pick up this technology, I think they will get cheaper than lithium.
0: A future of more affordable EVs. Hear that story next time on The World.
2: The World, international news here on Nebraska Public Media. That starts at 3 o'clock Central. Also today, since it's Thursday, all about books. Kate Marvel is a climate scientist with a PhD in theoretical physics from Cambridge. But she still has an emotional reaction to the climate models she runs. In her book, Human Nature, Nine Ways to Feel About Our Changing Planet, Marvel explores the different emotions evoked by climate change. Hear a review on All About Books. That's coming up today at 12:06 Central after the NPR headlines. Glad you're with us here on this Thursday. If you need some help getting your work done with inspiring classical music, signal something beautiful with Morning Concert. That's just 20 minutes from now. 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
2: I'm Genevieve Randall. Today in our Nebraska forecast, it is another hot day, but there's some showers and storms coming through parts of the state. Highs about 88 to 92 statewide. The southwest could even reach 99. Central and east, though, have a 40 to 80% chance for showers and thunderstorms. That's more of a chance as you move north. 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
3: When it comes to regulating AI, there's not much guidance from the federal government, but a group of teens is ready to take on the challenge of coming up with policy around AI in academics.
4: Now it falls to the kids. 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
3: I'm Sasha Pfeiffer. We take you to Boston, where students have come together to agree on one unified national policy to navigate AI.
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0: This is Bird Note. At midday, it might seem like the birds that were so active in the morning have gone silent, maybe even vanished. But there are some birds that, much like people, rally in the afternoon, offering a second chance to see and hear them. Cormorants are sleek water birds that dive for fish. There are cormorant species found all over the world. The double-crested cormorant is the most common in North America. During the summer breeding season, this species has two peak times for hunting. The first around 9 a.m. and the second around 3 p.m. So if you're out in the afternoon, you might find a cormorant hard at work diving for fish. Cormorants don't spend most of their time looking for food, though. They catch their prey efficiently, letting them spend most of their day loafing around, drying their feathers in the sun, and croaking at their neighbors. Sounds like an ideal day for many human anglers, too. Reel in a few fish, then kick back and relax. For Bird Note, I'm Ariana Rimmel. Bird Note is grateful to former board member and photographer extraordinaire Owen Deutsch and his wife Rona Talcott for their strong support over the years.
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It's always good to start a concert or a day or an hour of music with an overture. That is traditionally what you do before a movie or a play. We heard an overture written in the Italian style, at least through the eyes of Franz Schubert, and that was the Hanover Band with Roy Goodman conducting. I'm Genevieve Randall. It's great to be with you sharing music today on this Thursday on Nebraska Public Media. The street where you live is pretty important. If you listen to On Point this morning, you heard a lot of deep dive on music called Heartland Music. Makes you think of Small Town by John Cougar Mellencamp and all that kind of stuff. Well, the street where you live is a part of that sort of nostalgia for where you grew up, for the land that you're used to. And Brook Street was the street that George Frideric Handel lived on. That's why the Brook Street Band named themselves the Brook Street Band. Here they are playing Handel's music with this trio sonata.

0: That's a trio sonata written by George Frederick Handel. We heard the Brook Street Band with that performance. If you've just joined us, welcome. You are listening to Morning Concert here on listener-supported Nebraska Public Media. Coming up here in just a moment, we get to hear some music from a score that was written by the Chinese-American composer Tan Dunn for the very acclaimed movie Crouching Tiger, Hidden Dragon. We'll hear a track called In the Old Temple. The soundtrack for Crouching Tiger, Hidden Dragon was recorded by the Shanghai Symphony Orchestra as well as Shanghai Percussion Ensemble and famously featured cellist Yo-Yo Ma. Tan Dunn's work coming up in a moment.
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Just a selection there from music by Tan Dunn that was written for the movie Crouching Tiger, Hidden Dragon. That track or cue in the movie score is called In the Old Temple from the Shanghai Symphony Orchestra and Percussion Ensemble, and featuring cellist Yo-Yo Ma in that recording as well. Great to hear Tan Dunn's work with you here, a current composer of our time. And next on Morning Concert on Nebraska Public Media, another of the Baroque greats. By the way, if you need a little moment to just take a few deep breaths and relax, we've got a piece called Sighs that's coming up right after this Bach work, a keyboard partita played here by Vladimir Ashkenazy.

0: a blissed-out daydream and completely lost the desire to go home. That's the premise of Tennyson's poem The Lotus Eaters and of new music by Michael Stephen Brown on the next performance today from 8 p.m.
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That is a beautiful work, and if it sounds sort of relaxing or moody to you, the title is Suspiri, which means sighs. Music by Edward Elgar here to sigh with. That was the English Northern Philharmonia with David Lloyd-Jones conducting. This is Morning Concert on Nebraska Public Media, a listener-supported service. Big thank you to all of our listeners for helping to make this possible. There is a famous legend in which Francis of Assisi talked to a flock of tree-perched birds, calling them his little sisters and telling them to thank God for their feathers, food, and freedom of flight. Franz Liszt was inspired by this legend, and it became his legend number one for piano, St. Francis' Sermon to the Birds. Here is Arthur Friedheim, performing.

0: A work for piano there written by Franz Liszt with inspiration from St. Francis' Sermon to the Birds. That's called Legend Number 1 for piano. Arthur Friedheim was performing, rounding out this hour of morning concert. We've got much more to come with a couple of Grieg melodies, an orchestral work from the Norwegian composer coming up. I'm Genevieve Randall. Also, All About Books is coming up here on this Thursday. Kate Marvel is a climate scientist with a PhD in theoretical physics from Cambridge, but she still has an emotional reaction to the climate models that she runs. In her book, Human Nature, 9 Ways to Feel About Our Changing Planet, Marvel explores the different emotions evoked by climate change. Hear a review on All About Books. That's coming up today at 12:06 Central after the NPR headlines. Let's take a look at our Nebraska forecast. It is hot today, but there are some showers and storms coming through. Highs around 88 to 92 statewide. The southwest could even reach 99 degrees. Sorry, McCook. Central and eastern Nebraska do have a 40 to 80% chance for showers and thunderstorms. More of that chance seems to lay north so far. Tonight, 50% chance for some thunderstorms southwest, 60% chance central, 80% chance for heavy rain or thunderstorms in the
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Two melodies there by the Norwegian composer Edvard Grieg. Nice to hear the Malmö Symphony Orchestra here to start off this hour of Morning Concert here on Nebraska Public Media. I'm Genevieve Randall. It's great to be with you. Thanks for making us a part of your Thursday morning as we get closer to the weekend here. You might go out dancing this weekend, but I don't know if you will do the Polish National Folk Dance, which is called the Krakowiak. It's kind of hard to describe how to dance the Krakowiak over the radio, but some people describe it as erect posture, so that's interesting, lively running steps, and midair heel clicks. And it's performed by multiple couples in a circle. There's one primary couple who kind of leads the whole dance. Now, Chopin's Krakowiak doesn't necessarily sound strictly like a dance, but he is referencing it because it is the national Polish dance, and he was very proud of his heritage. We will hear the Krakowiak Grand Concert Rondo, a piece for piano and orchestra by Chopin. Here's Eldar Nabelson performing with the Warsaw Philharmonic.

0: A nice feature for the piano there. Eldar Nabelson recorded that with Antony Witt leading the Warsaw Philharmonic. That's Frédéric Chopin's Krakowiak Grand Concert Rondo. Thanks for listening to Morning Concert here on Nebraska Public Media. Hope that your day is going well today. Maybe you're looking forward to some thunderstorms like some of us today. We've got a piece coming up here in just a moment that has the power of a thunderstorm. It requires 4 solo horns. Robert Schumann has said that he decided to experiment with a horn as a solo instrument in an adagio and allegro, and then after that, he embarked on an orchestral work featuring 4 solo horns. It got reviewed, of course, and the Music Reviewer said, as strange as the idea of composing a quadruple concerto for horns may be, the composition itself is just as peculiar and valuable. Peculiar and valuable. That's an interesting review. We'll see what this music sounds like coming up from the Seattle Symphony Orchestra and their horn section in a moment.
1: On one side of the world, a butterfly flaps its wings, and on the other, a tornado rages. That's the butterfly effect. Now, the Classics by Request effect. 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

The Seattle Symphony Horn Section featured there with, of course, the Seattle Symphony Orchestra. Gerard Schwartz is the conductor there. That's the concert piece or Konzertstück for four horns and orchestra written by the composer Robert Schumann. This is Nebraska Public Media, and you're listening to Morning Concert. If you've just joined us, welcome here this morning as we get closer to our noon hour. We've got some music next from the Baroque era from the famous composer Antonio Vivaldi. Now, in the Baroque era, there is this thing that we call a concerto. And often in a Baroque concerto or a concerto grosso, you'll hear this kind of back and forth between two sections of the orchestra.

That's a piece meant to have a back and forth between a division of the orchestra. The title is Concerto for Two Orchestras, written by the Red Priest, Antonio Vivaldi. We heard the Philharmonia Virtuosi featured there with Mela Tenenbaum. Thanks for listening to classical music here this morning on this Thursday on Nebraska Public Media. We've got news headlines coming up here in just a few moments. It's also Thursday, so that means you'll hear all about books and then afternoon concert with Penelope Morrow. She'll be taking requests as well for tomorrow afternoon's Classics by Request. In the meantime, a Neapolitan dance from Tchaikovsky's ballet Swan Lake, a special version here from Nebraska native trumpeter David Hickman, along with the American Serenade Band and conductor Henry Charles Smith.

0: Trumpeter David Hickman featured here on Nebraska Public Media, a trumpeter originally from Kimball, Nebraska. He was performing there with the American Serenade Band on an arrangement of the Neapolitan Dance from the ballet Swan Lake by Peter Ilyich Tchaikovsky. Thanks for listening to Nebraska Public Media, listener-supported station. We've got more music for you coming up on Afternoon Concert. Also, All About Books will follow the news headlines, which we'll hear after just a little bit here. Today in our Nebraska forecast, of course, another hot day, but there are some showers and storms coming through parts of the state. Highs today around 88 to 92 statewide. The southwest could reach 99 degrees. Both central and east in the state have a 40 to 80% chance for some showers and thunderstorms. That greater chance tends towards the north parts of the state. Tonight, a 50% chance for thunderstorms southwest, 60% chance central, 80% chance.
1: When it comes to regulating
0: heavy
1: AI,
0: rain or thunderstorms
1: in
0: eastern Nebraska,
1: the federal government.
0: Lows tonight near 62 in the panhandle, as well as central, 66 degrees southwest and east.
1: Is ready to take on the challenge of coming up with policy around AI in academics.
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1: I'm Sasha Pfeiffer. We take you to Boston, where students have come together to agree on one unified national policy to navigate AI in schools. 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
4: The U.S. is coming off a quarter of a slowdown in economic growth as consumer inflation remains high, according to new government data out today. More from NPR's Scott Horsley.
5: A new report from the Commerce Department shows the U.S. economy grew more slowly in April, May, and June than during the three previous months. Gross domestic product grew at an annual rate of 1.5% during the second quarter. Consumer spending remained strong, but investment grew more slowly. Consumer prices in June were up 3.7% from a year ago, according to the Commerce Department's inflation yardstick, which is closely watched by the Federal Reserve. Despite stubborn inflation, the central bank decided to leave its benchmark interest rate unchanged. There's mixed news from big tech companies. Microsoft reported better-than-expected profits, but Facebook's parent, Meta, fell short of forecast amid big spending on artificial intelligence. Scott Horsley, NPR News, Washington.
4: President Trump says he may temporarily withdraw Todd Blanche's nomination for U.S. Attorney General in the face of at least two Senate Republican holdouts. Senators John Cornyn and Tom Tillis, both of whom are leaving Congress after this year, are pressuring Blanche to promise in writing that President Trump won't receive broad tax immunity or secure a compensation fund widely viewed as a slush fund for allies in his lawsuit settlement with the IRS. A Senate committee was poised to decide today on whether to recommend the interim AG stay on permanently, but that vote's been delayed. Another Senate committee has advanced a different Trump nominee to lead the Centers for Disease Control and Prevention. Here's NPR's Ping Wong.
6: It's been a long time, almost a year, since the CDC had a Senate-confirmed director, not a temporary or an acting one. Now it's on the cusp. The Senate Health Committee voted to advance the nomination of Dr. Erica Schwartz to a full Senate vote. Senator Bill Cassidy, a Republican from Louisiana, chairs the committee.
7: America is facing serious public health challenges. Children are dying and being hospitalized from diseases that could be prevented with a vaccine.
6: After a rocky appearance before the committee earlier this month, Schwartz ultimately got yes votes from all the Republicans on the committee and from one Democrat, Senator Tim Kaine from Virginia. Ping Huang, NPR News.
4: A new administration rule says asylum officers can send certain cases directly to immigration court, part of an effort to reduce a backlog of asylum applications. NPR's Jimena Bustillo took a closer look.
8: I analyzed immigration court data that shows asylum approvals are at their lowest rate in two decades. The White House has declined to respond to this, but in April, it promoted record low asylum approvals at immigration courts. In that statement, the White House said that they have replaced activist judges who, quote, slow-walked deportations and granted asylum at sky-high rates.
4: NPR's Jimena Bustillo reporting. You're listening to NPR News. Russia struck Ukraine overnight with hundreds of drones and missiles in cities across the country. At least 8 civilians were killed. More than 30 people were injured. About a decade ago, dozens of people who grew up around Philadelphia learned through DNA tests They share the same biological father, an infertility specialist named Dr. Charles Charney. NPR's Frank Langfitt reports they formed a family.
9: After the shock of the discovery, the half-siblings began to bond over shared physical traits, including thin lips and big foreheads. A significant percentage shared the same profession as their biological father, medicine. 18 showed up for the first reunion in 2017. Half-sibling Dina Harris, an OBGYN, says they worked through their new biological identities together.
10: What really helped, honestly, was having other siblings who were going through the same thing.
9: At a recent reunion in Florida, the half-siblings said one of the lessons they learned from this late-life revelation is this. It's not the curveballs life throws at you. It's how you respond to them. Frank Langfitt, NPR News.
4: Mortgage rates have risen for a fourth straight week in the United States. The government-backed finance company, Freddie Mac, finds the average 30-year mortgage rate increased to 6.66% this week. It was a little higher a year ago. The rate on a 15-year loan, which is popular with home buyers looking to refinance, now tops 6%, which is higher than it was this time last year. This is NPR.
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12: I'm Dale Johnson with Nebraska Public Media News. Nebraska Democratic Party leaders say they will fight a lawsuit demanding that they find a replacement candidate in the U.S. Senate race. Theodore Ball has more.
13: Nebraska Democratic Party leaders pushed back Wednesday against a lawsuit from William Forbes, who was attempting to force the party to name a replacement for U.S. Senate nominee Cindy Burbank after she dropped out of the race. The party's chair, Jane Klebb, says its defense rests on its right to choose who it puts on the ballot.
14: It is our First Amendment right to choose the candidates we put on or not put on the ballot. In summary, we absolutely believe the lawyers that we have on this case will be victorious in the courtroom.
13: Whether a replacement is mandatory or whether it only applies once a party has already decided to name one is a question no Nebraska court has yet ruled on. I'm Theodore Ball, Nebraska Public Media News.
12: Second District Republican Congressman Don Bacon and Nebraska agricultural organizations met on Wednesday to talk about trade. Macy Byers reports from Omaha.
15: The Trump administration has chosen to renegotiate the USMCA, a trade pact between the three countries, every year for the next 10 years instead of permanently extending it. President of the Nebraska Soybean Association, Lucas Miller, says that will fuel uncertainty and instability in the ag business.
16: It's real input prices for farmers. It's the price that we sell our commodities for. It has a real effect on people. What are you going to tell those 10,000 people that rely on this agreement to keep the economy running in Nebraska?
15: Mexico and Canada are the top export destinations for Nebraska ag products, creating $2 billion in export revenue for the state and about 10,000 jobs in 2025. Reporting from Omaha, I'm Macy Byers for Nebraska Public Media News.
12: The aviation program at the University of Nebraska at Kearney will reach new heights this fall. Jolie Peel has more on the new Loper Flight Academy.
17: Students at the University of Nebraska at Kearney used to get their flight hours through a Colorado school. Now UNK will have its own flight school. Daniel Smith, director of UNK's aviation program, says students could save about $3,000.
18: If we really want to grow this program and we want it to be one of the premier programs in the country, then we need to own and operate the flight school. We need to do it ourselves. We need our own aircraft. We need to be able to control the costs. We need to be able to control the student outcomes.
17: The university is leasing 7 new aircrafts. There will be a ribbon cutting on August 20th with flight lessons starting in September. I'm Jolie Peel, Nebraska Public Media News.
12: 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I'm Dale Johnson, Nebraska Public Media News.
4: This is All About Books on Nebraska Public Media. I'm your host, Pat Leach. Today's book, Human Nature, Nine Ways to Feel About Our Changing Planet by Kate Marvel. Kate Marvel is a climate scientist who received her PhD in theoretical physics from Cambridge. She's developed and refined complex climate models during her career and played prominent roles in the climate community. As she writes about those models, she says, "It's not a toy planet burning. It's our beloved Earth. Climate change isn't just happening to ones and zeros encoded on electronic switches. It's happening here. It's happening to me, to us, and believe me, I have feelings about that." In that introduction, she then says, "I wrote this book for three reasons. First, I wanted to share some of the science behind climate change to show what we know and how we know it. Second, I wanted to explain a little about how it feels to do this science in a rapidly changing world. Third, I wanted to write about everything I felt. Stories about climate change often demand a single specific emotional response, panic, outrage, despair. But I don't think there's any right way to feel about what's happening." She goes on to tell how she settled on the title Human Nature. There is, of course, its usual definition as our collective psychological traits and behaviors. Ironically, Marvel doesn't believe in human nature, as she writes, at least not in the sense of immutable characteristics that make a particular outcome inevitable. And as she goes on to describe, nature on Earth has become so thoroughly influenced by the presence of people so that when we're looking at any aspect of nature on this planet, there will be human influence to consider. Thus the title, Human Nature. From there, she uses nine chapters to explore nine different emotions relating to our feelings about the Earth, beginning with wonder and ending with love. And as expected, anger, grief, fear, and guilt earn chapters of their own as well. It interests me that as she wades into the emotional depths, her approach is almost entirely personal, not reliant on the science of psychology. In an interview, she said this, "As scientists, we have tried for a really long time to talk about climate change through the prism of science, right? We've been like, oh, just one more chart, and it will convince everybody. Like, hey, look, guys, we have another equation. Now does everybody believe us?" And that hasn't worked because that's really not how people relate to information. We like stories, and stories make us feel things. A friend had recommended Marvel's book to me after I had been telling her about a social phenomenon that bothers me. I'm fortunate to live on 100 acres of beautiful land, and so I often will share or post lovely photos of plants, birds, skies, or whatever. Very often, someone will respond along the lines of, "Sure, that's lovely, but don't forget that climate change will ruin it." To my way of thought, we are allowed to experience joy in nature wholeheartedly, even as we hold room for all the worries of climate change. I was pleased that Marvel seems to think so too. Her combination of deep expertise, along with the ability to explain science to non-scientists, often through stories, and her willingness to explore her own feelings, makes for compelling reading. It might be natural to expect that a book about the emotions relating to Earth in the era of climate change will be all gloom and doom. Marvel doesn't look away from all that, but neither does she sacrifice her senses of wonder, pride, or surprise. I looked forward to returning to this book. Sometimes Marvel reviews science her readers probably already know and applies it to history relating to climate change, such as this little excerpt about the Sahara Desert, where she writes, "The geology of the entire region can be woven together to tell a comprehensive story. It was once humid in the north of Africa, and there were trees and lakes. The archaeology tells another story. There were people there to enjoy them. The Sahara became a desert because of a tiny change in Earth's orbit. Right now, the planet is closest to the sun in January. Most of us don't seem to notice. Seasons, after all, are caused by the tilt of Earth's axis, not by our distance from the sun.
19: But 10,000 years ago, the planet was closest to the sun in June, and this made the north of Africa a little sunnier and warmer than it is now. The warmer surface drew in moist air from the colder Atlantic, which condensed into torrential rains. Every year for thousands of years, there was a summer monsoon in northern Africa. And then it stopped. The planet wobbled in its orbit. Elsewhere, she follows up on classical stories, such as that of Daedalus and Icarus and the Odyssey, to describe the basic movement of air around the Earth, writing, "Everyone knows that air hates to be confined. If you keep it under pressure, it will always find a way to escape. In physics, we call this the pressure gradient force, the thing that accelerates air and makes it move. Like the pent-up winds tied inside a bag, air wants to flow from areas of high pressure to low, and air pressure varies because the warmth of the sun is not the same everywhere." As a native to the Great Plains, I sat up a little straighter in my reading chair when I read this. "Almost every part of the planet has experienced a record-shattering heat wave in the last decade or so. One of the few exceptions is the Great Plains of the United States." She goes on to describe how the years 1934 and 35 were so awful here, we have yet to shatter those records, which leads her to describe the processes that led to those record hard years and how they are in play today. And Marvel inserts her sense of humor into the book, often in sly little ways. For instance, as she traces the chronology from horses to cars and the resulting environmental harm, she says, "To satisfy the insatiable demand, we've paved over green spaces, turned parks into parking, and made the world economy dependent on some of the nastiest regimes in history. It's enough to make you miss the horses." Now, in a few places, I maybe found her humor falling flat. Truth is, few things are as difficult to write as humor. But let none of the emotion, storytelling, or humor lead you to believe that Marvel doesn't take climate change seriously. I learned a great deal from this book about the science of climate change and the forces that hinder human solutions. Toward the end of the book, she reveals that she has been diagnosed with a blood clot on her brain. This intensifies her feelings as a mother, daughter, and friend of the urgency and importance of addressing climate change successfully, which she believes possible even in the midst of fickle human behavior. In the spring of 2026, Marvel herself was in the news. A New York Times article began this way: "Kate Marvel, a widely known climate scientist and author, has resigned from her position at NASA, citing the Trump administration's attacks on climate science in the United States. Dr. Marvel, who trained as an astrophysicist before turning to the Earth's atmosphere, said in an interview that the administration's actions made it impossible to remain at an agency that she loved. In an interview following her resignation, she said, "The decision to not give up, to keep doing your work, to keep speaking out, to keep fighting, to really make sure the pendulum swings back and swings back hard. You need an emotional, human reason to do that. It's not enough just to say, well, the objective science says that this is the proper course of action. You have to actually believe it." The book is Human Nature, 9 Ways to Feel About Our Changing Planet by Kate Marvel, published by Echo, an imprint of HarperCollins, in 2025. 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
2: 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We'll start things off with Hassan, Ted Frederick Delius's music, an intermezzo and serenade played here by the Academy of St. Martin in the Fields.

An intermezzo and serenade from Hassan. Music by Frederick Delius. We heard Sir Neville Mariner performing with the Academy of St. Martin in the Fields. You're listening to Nebraska Public Media, and this is Afternoon Concert. Next up, we've got some Studio Ghibli music for you. The main title theme for My Neighbor Totoro, performed by the Royal Philharmonic Orchestra.

That was the main title theme for My Neighbor Totoro. Soundtrack by Joe Hisaishi, we heard him leading the Royal Philharmonic Orchestra in that performance on this edition of Afternoon Concert. Next, we have a song originally performed by Paul Simon of Simon and Garfunkel. It was originally the B-side for the vinyl release of For Emily, Whenever I May Find Her, but eventually it got popular enough on its own that it got reprinted as the A-side. We'll hear America, performed on the guitar by Aaron Larger-Kaplan.

an arrangement for acoustic guitar of America by Paul Simon. We heard Aaron Larger-Kaplan performing in that recording on this edition of Afternoon Concert. Thanks for listening to Nebraska Public Media. Continuing on, we arrive at some Johannes Brahms for your Thursday afternoon. The Maestoso Movement 1 of the Piano Concerto No. 1 is played here by Leon Fleischer and the Cleveland Orchestra.

Music by Johannes Brahms. We heard the Piano Concerto No. 1, Movement 1, performed there by Leon Fleischer and the Cleveland Orchestra. 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We'll hear an overture performed by the ensemble Tafelmusik.

0: ending this first hour of afternoon concert on this Thursday was La Clemenza di Tito, or The Clemency of Titus by Mozart, an overture for that opera, which we heard performed by Bruno Weil and the ensemble Tafelmusik.
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To begin this second hour of afternoon concert, we had some music for duo guitars for you. The duo Spiritoso performed Enrique Granados' Bolero or Zambra from the Spanish Dances set. That is part 11. 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I'm Penelope Morrow. 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Next, it's the Pablo Sarasate Carmen Fantasy. 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We'll be enjoying Gil Shaham's performance on the violin in this arrangement with the Castile and Leon Symphony Orchestra.

0: A fantasy on music from Carmen. Composed by Pablo Sarasate and inspired by Bizet's opera, we heard it performed there by Gil Shaham and the Castile and Leon Symphony Orchestra. 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
0: Next up on today's afternoon concert, we arrive at some music for cello and piano by Sergei Rachmaninoff from his set of 12 songs. This one is called How Fair This Spot, which we'll hear performed by Eckhard Runge and Jacques Amand.

How Fair This Spot. Music by Sergei Rachmaninoff. We are played there by Eckhard Runge and Jacques Amand. 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Next up on today's AC, we've got Antonio Vivaldi's music. Béla Drahos plays the flute in this recording of Vivaldi's Chamber Concerto in G minor.

0: Antonio Vivaldi's music. We heard the Nicolaus Esterházy Sinfonia with flautist Béla Drahos performing in that recording of Vivaldi's Chamber Concerto in G minor. 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
0: Next up on today's Afternoon Concert, we've got some music by York Bowen, the Allegro de Concert, performed here by Lawrence Power and Simon Crawford Phillips.

The Allegro de Concert by York Bowen is what we just heard played by Lawrence Power and Simon Crawford Phillips on today's afternoon concert. This is Nebraska Public Media. Next up, it's music from William Grant Still's The American Scene. This is Suite 1 from that set of suites, The East, performed here by the Manhattan Chamber Orchestra.

The East, music by William Grant. Still, that was Suite Number 1 from The American Scene. We heard the Manhattan Chamber Orchestra performing there, and that recording on today's afternoon concert. Just one piece left in this hour, and then we're on to our major work. We'll be hearing almost 45 minutes of cello music by Dvorak. That's coming up here in just a moment. First, though, we'll have the overture for a work by Jean-Philippe Rameau, Le Fit de Polymnie. We'll hear it performed by Le Talar Lyrique, led by conductor Christopher Rousset.

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1: It's 2 p.m. Central, which means it's time for us to enjoy our major work for this edition of Afternoon Concert. Today, it's Antonín Dvořák's Cello Concerto in B Minor. We'll hear Yo-Yo Ma playing the cello with the Berlin Philharmonic.

0: A cello concerto by Antonín Dvořák was featured as our major work for this edition of Afternoon Concert. We heard Yo-Yo Ma and the Berlin Philharmonic in that recording on today's show. 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
0: Tonight on television, the second episode of Nebraska Public Media's new series, Conservation Works, premieres. Hosted by Carly Motes, the six-part series explores how Nebraskans are restoring balance between people, land, and wildlife. Watch Conservation Works tonight at 8 Central on Nebraska Public Media. Continuing on today's Afternoon Concert, we've got some music by Richard Wagner. It's the Act 3 Prelude from Lohengrin, which we'll hear performed by the Cleveland Orchestra.

from Lohengrin by Richard Wagner. That was the Act 3 Prelude, where it performed there by the Cleveland Orchestra under the direction of Franz Felsermerst. You're listening to Classical Music on Nebraska Public Media. This is Afternoon Concert. We've arrived now at our Refresh and Reset segment, a moment of relaxation in your busy Thursday afternoon. Today's show, or guest today's segment, opens with some Erik Satie. We've got the Gymnopédie No. 2 and 3, performed by Richard Stoltzman with harpist Nancy Allen.

For the first part of today's Refresh and Reset, we heard Eric Satie's second and third Gymnopédie, performed by Richard Stoltzman on the clarinet, who's from Omaha, Nebraska, with harpist joining him there, Nancy Allen. 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Our next work, then, is our last for today's R&R. Anthony Holborn's The Fairy Round is played here by Lutz Kirchhoff.

0: ending today's refresh and reset, as well as afternoon concert. That was Anthony Holborn's The Fairy Round. 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Coming up here in just a little bit, it's international news from the world, starting at 3 p.m. Central. 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Kate Marvel is a climate scientist with a PhD in theoretical physics from Cambridge, but she still has an emotional reaction to the climate models she runs. In her book, Human Nature, 9 Ways to Feel About Our Changing Planet, Marvel explores the different emotions evoked by climate change. 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
3: When it comes to regulating AI, there's not much guidance from the federal government, but a group of teens is ready to take on the challenge of coming up with policy around AI in academics.
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0: stay with us for the final part of our series on the Filipino community in San Diego, 80 years after the Philippines gained independence from the U.S. That's right here on The World.
1: Republicans in some states say mass voter purges less than 90 days before an election should be allowed, despite a 1993 law which bans the practice. Some legal experts are wary of going down that path.
2: In many ways, we're sort of playing this very dangerous game that is going to give states broad authority that Congress never intended.
1: That story coming up today on All Things Considered, starting here in 10 minutes on Nebraska Public Media.

0: This is The World. I'm Carolyn Buehler. When the Philippines gained independence from the U.S. 80 years ago this month, more Filipinos began arriving in the U.S. That community began building memories of home in restaurants and churches. They sought to maintain their Catholic roots, stay connected to the communities they moved from, and set up their children for success in America. Elaine Alfaro from KPBS in San Diego reports.
1: On a warm Saturday morning in May, ringing bells pierced through the quiet in the neighborhood surrounding St. Mary's Church on East 8th Street in National City. Men donning traditional barongs and women glittering in Filipiniana dresses sparkled in the morning light, at times stopping traffic. A replica of Our Lady of the Rosary of Manawag rose above the crowd. Though she was traversing the streets of San Diego, Salvacion Peralta felt a connection to her home.
2: The church always bring people closer together, going to the church, because that's how we grew up.
1: The original Our Lady of the Rosary of Manawag statue draws thousands to the municipality of Manawag, Philippines, for the same procession. The statue is an image of the Virgin Mary that's considered sacred in the Pangasinan region of the Philippines.
2: And we're very successful celebrating the biannual fiesta celebration of Our Blessed Mother, Our Lady of the Rosary of Manawag, or we call it Apo Bakut, which means old lady, but that's how she was called there over in the Philippines, and we do it here too.
1: Catholicism came to the Philippines through Spanish colonization, which lasted from the mid-1500s until the turn of the 20th century. It's now ingrained in much of Filipino culture and identity. And the many layers of Filipino culture have been represented in San Diego for decades. The Pangasinan, Bicol, and Cavite regions all have their own clubs, where traditional dance, stories, and food are honored. Salvador Flor was born and raised in San Diego. His father, a Navy veteran, was involved in the Bicol Club.
3: You had the regional club, and you had the church, and you had the family. To me, the church is a safety net for our Filipino community.